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0: carry too many grocery bags at once, thinking you can handle it, and then, one bag breaks, another slips out of your hands, and everything's on the ground. 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
1: Let's look now at the book of Nehemiah. Nehemiah chapter 1, I'm going to read verses 1 to 3 as we sort of set the stage, and I'm reading from the New Living Translation. In late autumn in the month of Kislev, that's around November, December, in the 20th year of King Artaxerxes' reign, I was at the fortress of Susa. Hannah and I and one of my brothers came to visit me with some other men who had arrived from Judah. I asked them about how the Jews were doing who had returned there from captivity and how things were going in Jerusalem. So we talked about the first wave of the Jews returning under Zerubbabel, then under Ezra. How are they doing now? How are things going? They said to me, things are not going well. For those who return to the province of Judah, they're in great trouble and disgrace. The wall of Jerusalem that's been torn down and the gates have been destroyed by fire. So here's Nehemiah living in the lap of luxury in a super cushy job, working for the king, and he hears this really bad news. How does he react? Well, he's deeply moved, and he realizes God put me here for a reason. I can make a difference because I have the ear of the king. But before he does anything, he prays. Go back to Nehemiah 1, look at verse 4. When I heard this, Nehemiah says, I sat down and I wept for 4 days. I mourned and I fasted and I prayed to the God of heaven. I said, O Lord, God of heaven, the great and awesome God who keeps his covenant of unfailing love and those who love him and obey his commands, listen to my prayer. Look down and see me praying day and night for your people Israel. I confess that we have sinned against you. Yes, even my own family and I have sinned. We have sinned terribly and not obeying your commands. Wow, what a prayer that is. There's a lot we can learn about prayer from that prayer. You want your prayers answered? Well, this prayer was answered. So what did he do? Let's see what we can learn together. First, he wept. First, he cared. Have you ever wept over the broken walls in your own life or in your family or over people you loved or others who have turned their back on God? So you start there. But here's some principles from his prayer that we can apply in our prayer. And if you're taking notes, here's point number one. He acknowledged the greatness of God. He acknowledged the greatness of God. Verse 5, O Lord God of heaven, the great and awesome God who keeps his covenant of unfailing love to those who love him and obey his commands. O great and awesome God. When you pray, remember who you're talking to. You're talking to the creator of the universe, the almighty God. And his riches are unsearchable and his power is unlimited. And he's literally listening to your prayer right now. So get that in mind, because sometimes we come to God with big problems, but we need to realize we come to God who's bigger than our problems. Number two, Nehemiah reminded God of his promises. He reminds God of the promises that he made. Was that to jog God's memory? Of course not. God doesn't need any help with his memory. But it's to remind himself of what God said. And I love to do this in prayer. I love to remind God of his promises and remind myself as well. So when I start to worry, Lord, you promised me in your word and I should not worry about anything, but I should pray about everything. And the peace of God that passes all understanding will guard my heart and mind in Christ Jesus. So immediately before I've even given the prayer, I'm reminding myself of the promise of God. And that immediately brings calm to my heart. Do you know what I'm talking about? Have you done this? And you realize, oh, wow, you know, the Lord is so powerful, and he's going to help me through this. And there's so many promises like that found in the pages of Scripture. Number three, Nehemiah confessed his personal sin. Look at verse 7. I confess that I've sinned against you. Yes, my own family and I have sinned. We've sinned terribly by not obeying your commands, decrees, and regulations. Wow. He says, we, my own family, I have sinned. But, you know, as you read the story of Nehemiah, you don't really read of him sinning. Now, he did, of course, sin. But my point is, he was quick to acknowledge his own responsibility. And that's something we don't like to do today. We like to blame everyone and everything for our problems. It's not my fault. It's the fault of that teacher. It's the fault of that parent. It's the fault of that boss. It's the fault of this. It's the fault of that. And all these people that we're having conflicts with, these people are all wrong. It's their fault. Did it ever occur to you, you're the problem? You seem to be the source of conflict at the heart of all of these issues. And you need to go and say, Lord, I have sinned. Because sometimes we'll hear a message and we'll say like this and say, oh, I wish so-and-so were here today. They really need to hear this message. Oh, yeah, okay. Well, guess what? You're here. This message is for you. Now, if you want to send a link to it to so-and-so, that's fine. Maybe they do need to hear it. But the point is, we're so quick. Oh, this person needs to hear that. And oh, that person needs to change this other thing. Maybe they do, but what about you? What do you need to change? See, Nehemiah starts with himself and acknowledges his sins. So sometimes we'll pray for someone to change. Lord, change my lousy husband. He's the worst. He just doesn't love me enough. He doesn't appreciate me. Just move in his life and maybe judge him a little and then change him. I don't know. Lord, this ungrateful wife of mine, change her. Get her to stop nagging me and bothering me. Well, Lord, change this, change that. Why don't you start by saying, Lord, change me and make me a better husband. Lord, change me, make me a better wife. See, God changed Nehemiah, and Nehemiah changed things. And I like that, because prayer will change things, but prayer can change you. So we have to start there. And so off Nehemiah goes now with a desire to serve God. And I love the fact that he prayed for days. He says in verse 6, look down, Lord, and see me praying day and night. Now, this isn't boasting. He's just saying, Lord, look, I'm praying. I'm doing what you told me to do. And if we miss everything else, let's not miss this. Whatever you're facing right now, whatever walls are falling down in your life or in the life of your family or in your job or with your friends, the first thing to do is go to God and call out to him. God says in Jeremiah 33:3, call to me and I will answer you and I will tell you great and mighty things that you do not know.
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1: Okay, so point number 4. Nehemiah was specific in his request to God. I love this prayer he prays. Very clear. Verse 10, Lord, please hear my prayer. Listen to the prayers of those who delight in honoring you. Please grant me success today Make the king favorable to me. Put it in his heart to be kind to me. So Nehemiah says, okay, Lord, I'm going to bet the farm. I'm going to go for this thing. And I'm going to go to the king and I'm going to ask for his help to basically underwrite this whole idea that I have to rebuild the walls of Jerusalem. And I'm going to ask you to touch his heart right now. So, Lord, give me success. But don't miss the fact that before he prayed this specific prayer, he spent time waiting on the Lord, seeking the face and the heart of God. And I think when you spend time in scripture and spend time in God's presence, it will change the way that you pray and it will change what you pray for. And Nehemiah certainly shows that in this prayer that he prays. Lord, give me favor. So he's going to go to the king and he's going to say, I want to build a wall and you're paying for it. You're going to pay for it. What do you think of that, king? That's exactly what he did. And he went to the king with this request. And of course, as we're going to see as we get into this book, he faced a lot of opposition as he undertook this project. And he faced difficulties and he faced challenges. And when you're doing something for God, you better expect opposition. Some of you would say, Greg, I get tempted all the time. These bad thoughts come to my mind. These challenges come. The persecution comes. What am I doing wrong? Maybe you're doing something right. If you say to me, Greg, I can't remember the last time I've been tempted. I can't remember the last time I faced opposition. I'd say, maybe you're not worth tempting. See, the fact is, when you're serving God, you're going to face opposition, and that opposition is a confirmation you're on the right path, not on the wrong one. Right? So, get ready for it. And that's what Nehemiah faced. So, in conclusion, let's make a commitment. Let's make a commitment to pray for revival in our own life and pray for revival in our nation. As I said in the beginning, it starts with us. The title is Revival Starts Here. One other thing I would bring up is in Nehemiah 7:3, it says that they were to appoint the residents of Jerusalem to act as guards, everyone on a regular watch. Some will serve at sentry posts and some in front of their own homes. So here's the point. As they're putting the plan together, Nehemiah doesn't just hire a bunch of people to do it. He says, everybody is going to do this. We're all going to do it. See, I mean, sometimes we may say, you know, I go to the church and it's the job of the pastors to do this and the job of the staff to do this other thing. Yeah, well, they have their roles and their positions and they're here to serve you, but we all have a part to play. We are the church. We are the body of Christ. You're a part of this. I'm a part of it. We're all a part of it. And so you need to say, Lord, what role do you want me to play? And it will change the whole way you look at church. You know, and you'll come and say, oh man, I've got this role and I take this seriously. And this is what I do for God's kingdom. And then one day, after a time of service, someone comes and says, man, I see you're really faithful in these things. And we have this other thing we're wondering if you'd be willing to help with. I'd love to help with that. And then a little time goes by and someone says, man, we'd like you to do this other thing. You know, one opportunity opens up after another. I remember when I was very new Christian and I was going to Calvary Chapel of Costa Mesa. And I wanted to serve the Lord, so I went into Pastor Chuck's office. I was so bold, I wanted an appointment with Pastor Chuck. So I sat down, I said, hi, Chuck, I'm Greg Laurie, and I want to serve God. And I was thinking maybe Chuck would say, well, Greg, why don't you speak next Sunday morning? Or, you know, who knows? Who knows? And Chuck just said to me, oh, that's nice. Greg, why don't you go see Romaine? Now, I didn't know who Romaine was. But Romaine, his name was Laverne Romaine. Now you know why he went by Romaine. He hated it when people called him Laverne. So Romaine used to be in the Marine Corps, and he was a drill sergeant, and he loved to whip young guys into shape. So I went to Romaine, and I said, hi, Romaine, Pastor Chuck sent me to you because I want to serve the Lord. Romaine knew exactly what that meant, free janitorial service for the next 6 months. That's exactly what I did. Here's a broom. Go sweep. Go clean up. do this, do that. And they just had me do, I'm in the bathroom cleaning things. I want to serve God. Exactly. They were saying, if you want to serve God, be faithful in the little things and greater opportunities will open up for you. And if we're not willing to do those little things, why would God want to give us greater things to do? See, you're never too small for God to use. You're only too big. But if you're willing to say, I'll serve wherever, you'll see what a blessing it is. And so notice how everybody was given a job to do in front of their own homes. It starts with you. You can talk all day about, well, the need in America today and these people should do. Hey, how's your family doing? How are your kids doing? How are you doing in the family? I mean, start with your home. Start with your life. Don't be so quick to point fingers at everybody else. Start with yourself and start building the walls there. Our most effective tools are prayer and gospel proclamation. We need to rise up and do that, but let it start here. Let it start with you. And let it start with your relationship with God. One more knock, knock joke. Ready? Knock, knock. Jesus. Jesus Christ, who stands at the door of your life and knocks. Well, that's not funny. It's not a joke. It's for real. He stands at the door of your life and he knocks and says, if you hear his voice and open the door, he'll come in. And I was shocked that you didn't know who Jesus was. You're like, Jesus who? No, I'm kidding. I know, that's how the jokes go. Okay, so it starts by asking Christ into your life and then saying, Lord, revive me. So we're going to close with a prayer. I want to invite people to believe in Jesus if you have not done it yet. And we're also going to pray for personal revival. And we're also going to pray for revival in our state. Boy, do we need it. A lot of people want to write our state off. Don't forget the last great spiritual awakening happened in California. We're going to pray God does it again. And then we'll pray for an awakening for our nation. Lord, we come to you today as your people. And I pray for any who have joined us who do not yet know you. If they've not yet asked Jesus to come into their life, let this be the moment they do it. If you've not asked Jesus to come into your life, you can do that right here, right now. You just pray, Lord Jesus, forgive me of my sin. Thank you for dying for me on the cross and rising again from the dead. I turn from my sin now and I choose to follow you from this moment forward. In Jesus' name I pray, amen.

0: 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Now stay tuned. Pastor Greg closes with another important word of prayer in just a moment. And then let us take a moment to thank you for praying for this ministry and for supporting it through your generous donation. It's an investment in kingdom business. Isn't that right, Pastor Greg?
1: Yeah, it's really true, Dave. And I believe it's so important because, you know, the gospel saves lives. It saves eternal lives because when a person believes in Jesus, according to Scripture, they pass from darkness to light, from the power of Satan to the power of God. 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The gospel changes everything. And thousands of people respond every single year. Thanks to the Lord. Also, thanks to you for your investment in this ministry, enabling us to reach people wherever they are. So if this is something you care about, I encourage you to make a financial investment in A New Beginning in Harvest Ministries.
0: 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Well, next time, more important insight from the book of Nehemiah. We'll see there's a time for prayer and contemplation, and there's a time for action. That's next time. But before we go, we talked about revival today. Pastor Greg closes by helping us rededicate ourselves to that goal.
1: Lord, we pray for revival. Let it start with us. Let it start with me. Lord, we admit we fall short. We acknowledge that perhaps we have left our first love. We don't do those things we once did. Help us to do them again as you tell us to, Lord. Help us to have a passion for prayer, a hunger for the Word of God, a desire to be a functioning, living part of your church. And we pray that you will bless us and lead us and guide us and use us in our communities, in our state, in our nation. Lord, we pray that you will send a spiritual awakening to the United States of America. That you'll move in Washington, D.C. and bring people to you, Lord. Bring people to repentance. Republicans, Democrats, independents, just bring people to Jesus. That's the most important thing of all. More important than anything else. You can do this. You've raised this nation up, Lord, to be a light to the world. Imagine a world without America, how you've used us. But Lord, we've forgotten you, but you have not forgotten us. Send a revival to America. And let it start with us, right here, right now. In Jesus' name we pray.
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0: Some people continue to sin because they believe they're getting away with it. Others, because they believe God can't possibly forgive them. Today, on Turning Point, Dr. David Jeremiah explains that while these beliefs might be common, they hold no water based on the promises in God's Word. Listen now as David introduces the conclusion of his message, How Can I Be Truly Forgiven?
1: If you have ever done something that you knew was wrong and knew that you needed to be forgiven by somebody who was hurt by what you did, you know the pain of unforgiveness. And a lot of times when we refuse to forgive someone, we think we're hurting them, and often we're just hurting ourselves. Here in this story of David is a wonderful exposition of what true forgiveness is all about. Here we learn the pain of unforgiven sin, and here we learn the joy that comes when sin is forgiven. From two Psalms, Psalm 32 and 51, putting those two together in the life of David. We'll get to that in just a moment, but did you know the series we're doing right now is called God, I Need Some Answers, and we have a wonderful study guide that has all the detailed outlines and answers to these questions. And we also have a set of CDs with all of the audio teaching that you can have. This is a great study for small groups. If you don't have a curriculum ready for your next study, you might want to talk about God, I Need Some Answers. I promise you the questions that are in this series are questions in the hearts of many of the people who are in your study, and you will have a great time exploring the answers from the book of Psalms and from other scriptures as well. Take advantage of this opportunity and use these resources as you share your own faith and as you share the Word of God. Well, here we are with How Can I Be Truly Forgiven, Part 2, Psalm 32 and 51, and the life of David.
2: God sent the prophet to David. David didn't ask for him. God sent him to David because the prophet was to have a very important ministry in David's life. He was to help David face up to what he had done. And I don't know this for sure, but if I have to give you my guess as to what David's feeling at this moment when Nathan says, Thou art the man, along with the overwhelming anguish of knowing now that he has been found out, I have to believe that David also feels a sense of incredible relief. Finally, it's out. If David had pushed Nathan away, David had the power to take Nathan's life if he chose. He could have made him another casualty. But David heard the voice of God, and it was the first step back. And I want you to note that, because the next thing that happened after the confrontation was a confession. And the confession is written for us in David's journal. For the superscription over Psalm 51 in my Bible says this, To the chief musician, a psalm of David when Nathan the prophet went to him after he had gone in to Bathsheba. And he pens for us in Psalm 51 his own words as he comes back to God. Let me tell you two things about David's confession. First of all, it was genuine. It was genuine. You say, well, Pastor Jeremiah, isn't all confession genuine? Not really. I read about a guy who wrote to the Bureau of Internal Revenue, and the letter said, I haven't been able to sleep because last year when I filed my income tax report, I deliberately misrepresented my income. I'm enclosing a check for $150, and if I still can't sleep, I'll send you the rest. Now, that's the way a lot of people confess. Do you know folks like that? Confession for a lot of folks is just telling people what you discover they already know. In fact, in our schools, and I can say this from the high school, junior high, all the way through the college, one of the things we learn when we deal with the problems young people face is that a lot of times kids will come clean when they know you already know what they did. But they won't tell you any more than they think you know. So sometimes you think you got this whole deal wrapped up, and after it's all over, you found out they didn't come clean at all. There's a whole bunch of more stuff you should have known. Confession can be dishonest and ungenuine. Did you know that? But I want to tell you something. When David confessed, his confession was genuine. You say, how do you know that? Look into the Bible with me and notice what he said about what he did. Verse 1, he calls it transgression. which is rebellion. Verse 2, he calls it iniquity, which is perversion, distortion, acting unjustly, dealing crookedly. Verse 2, he calls it sin, which means to miss the mark. And verse 4, he calls it evil, which is a vile thing which deserves condemnation. The Hebrew words are much more graphic than our words. What David said was, God, I want to tell you that I know what I did, and what I did was really bad. There was no candy coating of his transgression. If you go back in Psalm 32 and verse 5, you see what David said about this prayer after he had written it. He says, I acknowledged my sin to you, and my iniquity I have not hidden. I said, I will confess my transgression to the Lord, and you forgave the iniquity of my sin. In Psalm 51:17, we're told that the Lord honors a broken and a contrite heart. His confession was genuine. He recognized that what he did was wrong. One of the things that keeps many of us from ever knowing renewed joy and in fellowship with God, knowing what it means to have the burden lifted, is we're always trying to make our sin look better. We're always trying to put it in better terms. We're always trying to couch it in ways so that we don't feel so badly about it. The only way you can ever get any relief from sin is to confess. And you know what the word means? Amalageo in the Greek language means to say the same thing. It's to look at your sin and to say the same thing about it that God would say, to acknowledge you're wrong. You say, well, Pastor Jeremiah, that's so painful and that's so hard. But it's the only way back. It's where you start, through genuine confession. Notice, secondly, it was not only genuine, it was God-centered. David said, against thee, God, and thee only have I sinned. Now, it's not that he does not understand that others have been affected. David hasn't suddenly lost his knowledge of what happened. He knows Bathsheba has been hurt in this, her purity taken away. He knows that Uriah is in the ground, dead because of what happened. He realizes that Joab has been complicated in his own integrity because of what he has done. He knows what's happened to him, but David said, Lord, it's against you and you only that I have sinned. David now sees that ultimately his sin is an insult and an injury to God. It is God's love that has been wounded. It is the God of grace against whom he has sinned. And when a person takes that attitude, that God's forgiveness is reckoned by his grace and his mercy, and that sin is a sin against God first of all, he has taken a major step on his way back. Unfortunately, our concept of the holiness of God has been so eroded through our easy believism in this day that people almost feel like that's the secondary problem. In fact, let me ask you this question. You do something big time and it involves other people, and I give you the option today. Either confess it to the person you did it to or confess it to God. Which would you take? Easy. Confess it to God. I mean, you can do that in a quiet little prayer and nobody knows. But if you understood who God was, you wouldn't feel that way. You say, what are you talking about? What I'm talking about is we are all into worship, and thank God that we are. I love to worship. But sometimes if we're not careful, we can get so caught up in the mechanics of worship that we forget who it is that we're worshiping. Who God is. His attributes, his love, his faithfulness, his goodness, his holiness, his righteousness. The worship is secondary to the object of our worship, and David understood that. So when he confessed, he said, Lord, I know that this is basically an offense against you. Well, when he confessed, something great happened. And let me hold out this hope for all of us today. Nothing we have ever done. David, he did the biggies. Adultery, murder, cover up. And yet I want to tell you something. David took the route back. His conviction promoted a confrontation which brought out of him a confession. And now we're going to see the cleansing that takes place in his life. The same intensity of words that David uses to talk about his sin, he now uses to describe the forgiveness. And I want you to notice these as you look at Psalm 51. He says, first of all, that he wants his sin to be blotted out. He sees his sin as a record against him in the archives of heaven, and he says, oh God, blot it out. Just take a pen. And, you know, sometimes when I'm working on a manuscript or something, I'll get one of these big markers, you know, these big black markers. They make huge black marks. And if you want to take out a whole sentence, you just take that black marker and you just go across like this. You don't have to do it twice. It wipes out a whole sentence. David said, God, what I want you to do is this. I want you to take your marker and blot my sin out of the archives of heaven. Then he said, God, I want you to wash away my sin. He sees his sin as a stain upon his soul. He says, God, take your precious blood and just wash all this sin away. And then he says, Lord, I want you to cleanse me, verse 2. And the technical term that he uses in verse 2 is the term for the cleansing of a leper. And it's the term that was used to declare that a leper had been cleansed. He said, God, take away the leprosy of my soul. And then notice down in verse 7, this is an incredible insight from the scripture. He prays that he would be purged with hyssop. Do you know what that was? A purging with hyssop was what a Jewish person had to do after he came in contact with a dead body. It was an Old Testament ritual that was prescribed in the law. The Jews had an intense abhorrence to death, and the law provided that after you had come in contact with a dead body, you had to go through this process. You had to go through this ritual cleaning, the purging with hyssop. And David said, God, I've come in contact with the dead body. I'm the cause of that death. And I believe that he was talking about Uriah. And he said, God, please wash me clean. And then in that phrase, he employs a verb that's formed from the word sin. And if we used it in our language, look down at it, it would say, purge me with hyssop and I shall be clean. Wash me and I shall be whiter than snow. And when he says that, he uses this term. He says, purge me with hyssop and I shall be unsinned. He said, God, unsin me. I never thought of that phrase before. I don't think that's the way we talk today, but boy, is it graphic. Oh God, unsin me. Anybody ever feel like that? Just unsin me, Lord. Purge me and cleanse me and take away my sin. So no wonder David said in Psalm 32:1, blessed is the man, happy is the man who goes through this process. David looks back on it and he makes this judgment in Psalm 32. He says, I've been through this. I've been through the sin. I've been through the overwhelming anguish in my soul. I've had somebody come and tell me I'm the one. And I've had to come and ask you to forgive me. And you've taken my sin away. You've blotted it out. You've washed it clean. You've unsinned me, God. And I want to tell you I'm on the other side of it now. And oh, how blessed is the man who has been forgiven. And all God's people said amen. If you've been forgiven, you know what David's talking about. He had the answer to his prayer. God did indeed restore unto him the joy of his salvation. And I want to just tell you today, my friends, that the great good news of the gospel is we have a forgiving God. And that when we come clean with God, when we come to him and open our hearts up to him and tell him what's happened in our heart, God does hear us and he forgives us. And the word of God is replete with references to the forgiveness of God. Psalm 86:5 says, for you, Lord, are good and ready to forgive and abundant in mercy to all those who call upon you. Psalm 103 says, for as the heavens are high above the earth, so great is his mercy toward those who fear him. As far as the east is from the west, so far has he removed our transgressions from us. Oh, I could give you dozens of other verses that just continually say, God forgives. God forgives. And he will forgive you. He's just waiting for you to come and ask him. Now, I wish there was some way I could make this clearer to you, because the sense of sin is so great that if we don't have a comparable sense of the awesome forgiveness of God, we can leave burdened down. But you don't have to do that. I read about a nun who went to a bishop for confession. And one day the nun told this bishop that Christ had revealed himself to her in person. And the bishop, understandably doubtful, said to her, well, I have some instructions for you. The next time Christ appears to you, I want you to ask him about the sins of the archbishop. And the nun said, of course, I'll be happy to. So the next time, in a period of confession, the bishop said to the nun, well, did you ask Christ about the sins of the archbishop? And she said, "Yes, I did, Father." And he replied, "What did he say?" The nun answered, "He said, 'I've forgotten them.'" And he has. That's the good news of forgiveness. He puts them behind his back as far as the east is from the west. He buries them in the deepest sea, and he forgets what he forgives. And yet there's a postscript. And if I'm going to be an honest pastor and an honest teacher, I need to tell you the postscript. The Lord will not erase history. And sometimes there are things which are set in motion while we are out of fellowship with God that are a matter of cause and effect, and we have to reap what we sow. Even when we have been restored to fellowship out of the forgiveness process, sometimes we have to pay the piper. Catherine Power, in the U.S. News and World Report story about her, there was this little paragraph. "After all these years, it's hard to know whom to feel the most sympathy for. The children who lost a father, the family who lost a daughter, the young woman who lost her way in the tumult of the 60s. And there are others suffering now. Her husband, who she met while she was running, with a wife who is now in jail. The son that was born to her while she was a fugitive, now without his mother. Even with the best intention," said the article, "some things can never be made right." And that's the awesome picture that's real, isn't it? In fact, when David responded to Nathan, and Nathan said to him, "Thou art the man," and David got angry, he said, "Whoever did that's going to die, and he's going to restore fourfold." How could he possibly have known how prophetic he was? Because that's exactly what David did. He gave back fourfold. Let me tell you briefly what happened. The child that was conceived and born to Bathsheba died. Shortly after that, David's daughter Tamar was raped by his son. David didn't judge that, didn't take care of it. He should have stepped in as a father and said what needed to be said and taken judgment on his own son and punished him. But how could David do that? His credibility as a father had been shot. Third thing that happened was Absalom found out about Tamar, was so incensed at what had happened to her that he went and murdered Amnon. And then Absalom got caught up in a power struggle with his father, tried to start a coup in the kingdom, took half of David's people and left and had David forced out of the kingdom. And then later you see Absalom hanging from a tree by his hair, and he's dead. And the most anguishing cry in the whole story of David is this father on the news of his son Absalom, and you just can hear the weeping in his voice as you read it in the pages of the scripture. "Oh, Absalom, my son, Absalom, my son." So, there are consequences. And you know, friends, I wish I didn't have to say that. I wish there's some way I could just say, you know, if you just come back to God and he'll forgive you, and that's important, and it's good to have the guilt gone, but he doesn't just take his magic brush and take away everything that happened while you were walking away from him. You may not want to hear it, but if I'm going to be faithful to you as your pastor, you need to hear it. It's the truth. So there's two things that I think we need to say as we close our Bibles and as we think about that. And I just want you to listen to them carefully. There's two impossibilities that if we don't get these messages, we won't hear what God wants us to hear. The first impossibility is this, and listen up, especially young people and all of you who may be on the threshold of going down a road that you think you have carefully protected yourself from. Listen to me. Impossibility number one, it is impossible to get away with sin. You can't do it. The Bible says it this way: be sure your sin will find you out. Oh, you say, "Pastor Jeremiah, no one's ever going to know about this." Nobody. I mean, we've covered this up. There's only two of us that know. Well, if only one of you knows, that's enough. Catherine did her best to cover it up, and she managed for 23 years to keep it from everybody else. Even her husband didn't know at first. But she knew, and that's why it got out. You know, we have this idea today, this idea that God's a big grandfather up in the sky, kind of just pats us on the head. Listen, you can do what you want to do. As I've said to you before, you can get your kicks, but you got to take the kickbacks with them. Amen? So I just want to tell you, as faithfully as I can, don't think you're going to be the one who will get by with it, because you won't. You won't do it. Nobody ever does. But there's another impossibility that's good news, and I want you to listen up. You may have messed up. Who of us here can look at another and say, I haven't ever had to come back and ask for the cleansing and the hyssop? We all have. And you may have messed up, and maybe you're in the midst of it right now. Let me tell you the next impossibility. Yes, it's impossible to get away with sin, but it's also impossible to get away from the love of God. And you may think that because of what you've done, God doesn't love you anymore. Don't you think that? The very fact that He brought you here is an evidence that He loves you. And if you have gotten into a situation where you don't want anybody to know what you've done, and you say, it's bad, Pastor, I want to tell you something. I don't care how bad it is. God loves you. And if you're one of His children, He will come after you. And He will keep after you. And He will come in every way He can to draw you back. You may have to feel some of the sting of what you've done before you open up and take note of it. But I want you to understand today that just as surely as you cannot get away with sin, you cannot get away from God's love. You cannot. He loves you with an everlasting love. And how many of us as parents have not had to, on occasion, as I did once, take hold of a child by the shoulders and say, I don't care what you're doing or what you think you're doing, but I want to tell you something. No matter what you do, I will never stop loving you. Never. And if I'm like that as a human father with my imperfections, I want to tell you that's the way God is. He will never stop loving you. You may be unlovable, but He will never stop loving you. I read a little thing that I want to share with you as we close. It's in a book by Ruth Harms Kalkin. It's a little book called Lord, Don't You Love Me Anymore. And she tells a story kind of in a poetic way of a conversation she had with a little boy, 7-year-old boy. This is what she wrote. He is 7 years old, and he's my friend. His eyes are merry, and his hair is short, and his nose is covered with freckles. And on a cold, rainy day, we sat on the floor eating hot buttered popcorn. The popcorn went down quickly, but the questions came out slowly. If I told a lie today, would God stop loving me? Well, no, of course not, David. Well, if I told 2 lies or 3, would He stop loving me then? No, but you'd be unhappy in your heart. Well, what if I punched Johnny in the nose and made his nose bleed real hard? Would God stop loving me then? No, but you better not try it. What if I threw a rock and broke your window? Would God stop loving me then? No, but you'd have to work to pay for it. What if I stepped on the snails and ate all your flowers? Would God stop loving me then? Not for a minute, David. Well, when would God ever stop loving me? David, not until there is no more earth and no more heaven and no more God. Then it's never going to happen no matter what. That's right, David. Even if it sometimes feel like it might, it's never going to happen, no matter what. And that's the good news. God loves you. And the reason you have that hurt in your heart right now is because you're God's. And He doesn't want you out of fellowship with Him. And you're never, ever going to have it back the way it should be until you come clean. And David's given you the formula, hasn't he? He's given you the plan. You can even borrow his prayer if you like. But whatever you do, my friend, don't go on living unforgiven. He waits for you with wide open arms, and he will accept you back if you'll come.
1: Amen. I'm often reminded of Jonah in the Old Testament, who failed God so miserably. And then the Bible says, and the word of the Lord came unto Jonah the second time. God gave him another chance to go and serve, and he was willing to do that to you. He's willing to do that for you. Whatever you've done, however far away you have fallen from him, God isn't finished with you. He wants to forgive you and help you get restored to meaningful living. He did that for David. Much of the good that we know about David took place after these things happened, and God is willing to help you as well. I hope you hear me and take advantage of his grace and his goodness. Well, tomorrow, a standalone message called Why Should I Be Thankful? On Friday, we're going to talk about why trouble overwhelms us sometimes. Again, a couple of Psalms with answers to these questions. Be sure to have a good day. Be sure to walk with the Lord. Thank you for listening. I'm David Jeremiah.
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0: It's heartwarming and great to hear children recite the Pledge of Allegiance, poetry, or Bible verses. 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
0: 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When you think of an occupation where someone's working for God, you might think of missionaries or pastors, but you might not think of
3: truck drivers, stockbrokers, airline pilots, construction workers, taxi drivers, website designers.
0: Probably those so-called secular jobs don't remind you of ministry, but you might need to expand your horizons a bit. It's one of those concepts in the Bible most people don't know about. Our work is an important tool for God to shape our lives. Colossians chapter 3 in the Bible says that whatever we do, we should do it heartily. That means with a good attitude. We should work not like we're working for men, but just as if we're working for God. The verse then says something profound. From the Lord, you'll receive a reward. That's right. God is going to someday give you an eternal reward based on the quality of your work on the job. And you thought those pastors and missionaries were the only ones racking up big rewards in heaven. Nope, you can do that in your job every day. So no matter what your occupation, your job is a big deal to God. A message from My Worship 103.3.
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0: What do you like about the church you go to?
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2: Moving on is tough, but it's part of life. 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

scripture of the Lord. There's life in the scripture, amen. Come on, amen. Romans 6 says this, now if we died with Christ, we believe that we also will live with him. For we know that since Christ was raised from the dead, he cannot die again. Death no longer has mastery over him. The death he died to sin once and for all. But the life he lives to God in the same way.

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0: 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The Word of God says, "Taste and see that the Lord is good. 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

The Bible says in Romans chapter 8, in the same way, the Spirit helps us in our weakness. We do not know what we ought to pray for, but the Spirit himself intercedes for us with groans that words cannot express. And he who searches our hearts knows the mind of the Spirit, because the Spirit intercedes for the saints in accordance with God's will. We have the songs that help you rely on the power of God when you feel weak and overpowered by the circumstances of life. 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
1: From Luke 6:38, give, and it will be given to you. 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

We've been hearing things all around the world. 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We want to hear you. 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

The Bible says in Romans chapter 8, in the same way, the Spirit helps us in our weakness. We do not know what we ought to pray for, but the Spirit himself intercedes for us with groans that words cannot express. And he who searches our hearts

knows the mind of the Spirit, because the Spirit intercedes for the saints in accordance with God's will. We have the songs that help you rely on the power of God when you feel weak and overpowered by the circumstances of life. 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
0: 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When you think of an occupation where someone's working for God, you might think of missionaries or pastors, but you might not think of
2: truck drivers, stockbrokers, airline pilots, construction workers, taxi drivers, website designers.
0: Probably those so-called secular jobs don't remind you of ministry, but you might need to expand your horizons a bit. It's one of those concepts in the Bible most people don't know about. Our work is an important tool for God to shape our lives. Colossians chapter 3 in the Bible says that whatever we do, we should do it heartily. That means with a good attitude. We should work not like we're working for men, but just as if we're working for God. The verse then says something profound. From the Lord, you will receive a reward. That's right. God is going to someday give you an eternal reward based on the quality of your work on the job. And you thought those pastors and missionaries were the only ones racking up big rewards in heaven. Nope, you can do that in your job every day. So no matter what your occupation, your job is a big deal to God. A message from My Worship 103.3.

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0: 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When's the kingdom going to be established? Would you give us your timetable? Jesus said, it's not for you to know the time. That's in the Father's hand. But he is coming again.
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0: Revelation chapter 1, verse 1. The revelation of Jesus Christ, which God gave him to show his servants what must soon take place. He made it known by sending his angel to his servant John, who testifies to everything he saw. That is the word of God and the testimony of Jesus Christ. Blessed is the one who reads the words of this prophecy, and blessed are those who hear it and take to heart what is written in it, because the time is near. John, to the seven churches in the province of Asia, grace and peace to you from him who is and who was and who is to come, and from the seven spirits before his throne. And from Jesus Christ, who is the faithful witness, the firstborn from the dead and the ruler of the kings of the earth. To him who loves us and has freed us from our sins by his blood and has made us to be a kingdom and priests to serve his God and Father. To him be glory and power forever and ever. Amen. Look, he is coming with the clouds, and every eye will see him. Even those who pierced him, and all the peoples of the earth will mourn because of him. So shall it be. Amen. I am the Alpha and the Omega, says the Lord God, who is and who was and who is to come, the Almighty. I want to talk to you from the subject Jesus in High Definition. If you're not yet in the 21st century, come on in. One of the common terms of our time is high definition. It has to do typically with televisions or other monitors that have been created with a technology that allows you to get an extraordinarily clear view, an almost multidimensional view of characters or of the things that are projected. And indeed, when you get to the book of the Revelation, although many people almost dread when their Bible reading plans take them to the book of Revelation, because many folks say, I just don't like reading through all that because I don't understand what you got going on with beasts coming out to sea and dragons and a woman clothed with the sun standing on the moon with a crown of 12 stars on her head. I don't get that book. It's too many symbols and there's too much confusion, and I've heard all these different points of view on what it means. And so I read it because it's in there, but I don't really enjoy it. Well, one of the things I want to assure you of is when you read the book of Revelation, although there are many things you may not understand, and there are indeed these camps that have been feuding over the centuries in the Christian church as it pertains to eschatology, which is the doctrine of final things or last things. And we're broken up into camps, and we got the amillennial camp and the premillennial camp and the postmillennial camp. You got futurists and preterists and historists and those who practice the school of thought called symbolism and all of that. You got all kinds of stuff, and we're debating some of the non-essential elements. But the one thing we can all agree on is that this book gives you a high def view of God and his son, Jesus Christ. You get to see him clear. You get to see him in his glory. You get to see him in his majesty. And I want to make sure that before I'm done, we have a sense of the God that we serve. Now, let me take just a few minutes and walk you through some things in the prologue here, the first verses, before I get down to verse 4, where I really want to park for a while. In the first few verses, you have it stated that this is the revelation of Jesus Christ. I want you to see that in two senses. First, the revelation from Jesus Christ. Of is a synonym for from. It is the revelation from Jesus Christ. We're told there in the first verse that God the Father gave this revelation to his glorified Son, who ascended back 40 days after his resurrection. Jesus ascended back to heaven, and that's when he sent the Holy Spirit, and the church was born 10 days later on the day of Pentecost. But this revelation was given to the Son by the Father, and some decades later, he passed it on to John, who at the time of this writing is in exile on the Isle of Patmos. And the Lord gave this revelation to John. And so it is a revelation from the Lord Jesus Christ. But I also want you to see it as a revelation about Jesus Christ. When you look at this chapter and when you look throughout the book, you will see Jesus very clearly, because Jesus is not just the Son. Here on earth, he was the Son of God and the Son of Man. Now he is the glorified Son of God, and we need to see him in all of his glory. And it's a revelation about Jesus Christ. The other thing I want you to note is that the writer talks about this, telling us things which will soon or shortly take place. And also in verse 3, he talks about the time being near. And you may wonder, well, why did John talk about things shortly to take place and the time being near? It's because the early church lived with a constant sense of imminence, the imminent return of the Lord Jesus Christ. The Lord told them that I am coming back. Not only did the Lord tell them that, but the angels who met the disciples on that mountaintop as they watched Jesus ascend back to glory. I'm telling you, I remember the first time the shuttle was built and took off. I remember that first shuttle flight and how amazing it was to see something that looked like that go out into space. But I'm telling you, long before NASA built the shuttle, Jesus took off from a hill, and his disciples watched him ascend back to heaven. And while they were standing there, an angel of the Lord appeared to them and said, "Why are you standing here gazing?" He said, "Because the same one you've just seen go away, he is coming back again." And the early church had a sense of imminence. They didn't know when. In fact, at one point they asked, "Lord, when are you going to come? When's the kingdom going to be established? Would you give us your timetable?" Jesus said, "It's not for you to know the time. That's in the Father's hand. But he is coming again." So the early church had that constant message of the Lord's return is near. The Lord's return is imminent. And even Peter wrote in one of his epistles, because some were obviously beginning to ask after the decades began to pass, "I thought Jesus was coming right back. Where is he?" And Peter wrote and said, "The Lord is not slack concerning his promise." He said, "But he is long suffering, and he is not willing that any would perish, but all would come to repentance." And so what that means is we need to take the fact that Christ has not yet returned as a sign that it is time to get right and do it now. If you don't know Jesus as your Savior, the time to surrender to him, give your life to him, be freed from your sins is now. Tomorrow is not promised to you. The Lord's return is and has always been imminent. We live in the last days. In fact, we live in the last of the last days, because technically the last days began on the day of Pentecost, because Peter stood up that day as they spilled out into the streets of Jerusalem and glorified God through the messages he had put in their mouths. When people said, "What in the world does all of this mean?" Peter stood up and said, "This is that which was spoken by the prophet Joel, that in the last days, saith God, I will pour out my spirit upon all flesh." So on the day of Pentecost, which was 50 days after the resurrection of Jesus, Peter said, "This is the beginning of the last days." And if that was the beginning of the last days, I submit to you that we live in the last of the last days. and Jesus' return is soon to come. You can confirm that simply by looking at various places in your Bible that give you the signs of the time. In one of his letters to Timothy, Paul said, in the last days, perilous times would come. And then he began to talk about the symptoms and the signs of those last days. People will be lovers of themselves rather than lovers of God. People will be high-minded and children will be disobedient to parents and people will be without natural affection. And he just goes on down. And when you read that, you can just check it off. Check it off. And since you can check them all, we know that we're in the last of the last days.
1: 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We may not know when the Lord is coming back, but we do know His second coming is closer than it's ever been. 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
0: Some of you have heard me tell the story of the little boy in his grandfather's clock shop, but others haven't heard it. Plus, I want to hear it again. Let me tell it real quick. Little boy was in his grandfather's clock shop. In fact, he had learned how to count from 1 to 12 by listening to the chimes. His granddad had taught him how to count by listening to the chimes at the top of the hour. And so one day, granddad figured he would play a little game on his grandson, and he set one of the clocks to chime 13 times. Told his grandson, now I'm going to have this one chime, and I want you to tell me what time it is. And it began to chime, and the little boy started counting in his head. And then when he got to 12, he thought that would be the end, but it chimed one more time. And granddad said, all right, now tell me what time it is. The little boy thought for a moment. He said, I don't know, but it's later than it's ever been before. Let me tell you something. I cannot tell you when Jesus is coming by the date and by the month, but I can tell you that it is later than it's ever been before and that Jesus' return is imminent. I want you to also realize that he mentions blessed is the one who reads the words of this prophecy and blessed are those who hear it and who take it to heart. And that's because in those days, of course, you didn't have the blessing of having your own Bible in your own hand. In those days, the Old Testament scriptures were written out by hand and in the Jewish community handled by the priesthood and those who led the people in the things of God. And as the early church began to be established, they too read from the Old Testament scrolls. And so it was a matter of reading. And even when the apostles began writing their letters to the church, those too were written by hand and a single letter would be taken around and read to the various churches. And so when he says, blessed is the one who reads it, he's talking about literally the reader, but he says, blessed also are the people who hear it and who take to heart what is written in it. That's just a reminder for us to know it's not good enough to just read the word. That's the beginning of the blessing, to read the word, but you've got to also continue on. And he said, blessed is the one who hears it and who takes to heart what is written in it. You are blessed not only when you come to church and hear the preaching of the word, you are blessed when you leave the church, take it to heart, and put it into practice. Here's how James put it in the first chapter of his letter. He said, don't just be a hearer of the word and so deceive yourselves. He said, be a doer of the word also. Because he said, those that are hearers but don't do it are like people who go to the mirror, look at themselves, and then they walk away and forget what they look like. What's the implication? James said, you know, if you go to the mirror is designed for you to make some adjustments. Think about the way you look first thing this morning. I know you're cute now, but you were jacked up first thing this morning. You had some serious problems and situations going on first thing this morning. But when you got into a mirror, the mirror was designed to show you where you are, what you really look like right now. Before you get all cute, the mirror showed you the real deal. The mirror showed you if your face was wrinkled because you've been sleeping on a certain part of it. The mirror showed you if you had stuff coming out your eyes and all of that. So you who are droolers, the mirror showed you had some little bit of dried up drool right there. Oh, I know you don't want us to know that you were looking like that. But the mirror was designed to expose what you look like and designed to give you a place where you can adjust what you look like. And that's why you're here now, because you got in the mirror and you took care of business. And I want to let you know the Word of God is a mirror, and it's designed for us to take care of business. It's designed for us to realize that God wants to tell us His truth so that we can adjust our lives according to His truth. So He said, blessed are not only those who read it, but blessed are those who hear it and who take it to heart and put it into practice. In fact, James went on to say, you will be blessed in what you do. So you begin being blessed by what you hear, but the rest of the blessing is in what you do about what you hear. So just some comments on the prologue. Now, I want you to look with me at verse 4. I want you to see, he says, this is to the seven churches in the province of Asia. Now, we're talking 1st century AD, not 21st century AD. He is not talking about the continent of Asia as we know it. He's not talking about that vast land where there's China and all of the various countries. He is talking about the Roman world. This was written in the Roman world, and there was a province called Asia in the Roman world. It's also called, if you read, you know, from time to time, study in your study Bibles, you'll see it referred to as Asia Minor. The idea is that in the Roman world, there was a province called Asia. Today, it is called Turkey. And in the land we now call Turkey, there were seven churches, and these letters were addressed to seven of the churches along a mail route, if you were, along the Roman road in the province of Asia. And so the idea was that God gave these letters to John, and they were to be read first to those churches on that Roman road, but also by way of inspiration, those letters would contain information that will bless the church until Jesus comes again. You know, your Bible is inspired like no other book on the planet. You need to understand that your Bible is divinely inspired. It's not humanly inspired. There are a lot of humanly inspired writings. There are a lot of things that we have valued over the years because that was written so well and all. But that's human inspiration. When you get to your Bible, you're talking about divine inspiration. It is the only book on the planet of its kind. Do not put it in the category with other so-called holy books. Do not put it in the category with the major books of man's religions. The Bible is a one-of-a-kind book because it's the only one on the planet that was God-breathed, inspired by God. And that's why it is the all-time bestseller, and it will be, because people have recognized over the years there's something about this book. And I've heard the skeptics and the naysayers try to tear it down and tear it apart, but I want to let you know the book is here to stay because it is divinely inspired. It was written over a period of 15 centuries. Over 1,500 years, it was written on three different continents. It was written in three different languages. And there were more than 40 people who God used to pen the words that He gave them. But it doesn't read as a compilation. It reads as one book. Why? Because it is not only history, it is His story. It is the story of God redeeming mankind. It begins with us falling in paradise, and it ends with paradise being restored. And in between, you see the love of God coming down and loving us and redeeming sinful man back to Himself. And so this is an inspired letter, and it's not only good for those seven churches from the first century, but by way of divine inspiration, it is good for all of us here and now. Now, let me get to what I want to say to you in the heart of this message. Look with me at verse 4. And there you will see that he says, to the seven churches in the province, grace and peace to you from him who is and who was and who is to come. from the seven spirits before his throne, and from Jesus Christ, who is the faithful witness, the firstborn of the dead, and the ruler of the kings of the earth. I won't get to all of that, but let's just start with the one who is and who was and who is to come. I want to help you see that here you get a high def view of Jesus. And the first thing I want you to note about that, and the only thing I really get to discuss, is that God here is seen as the eternally present one. The eternally present one. It's to the one who is. Notice that it says he is first. Now, if he was trying to simply give us a chronology, he would say to the one who was and is to come. But that would suggest to you that there was a beginning, there was a middle, and there was an end. So he's trying to show you, no, when we're talking about God, you're not talking about that. You're talking about the one who is. And he is in the past, which we call was. And he is in the future, which we call will be. I want you to know that your God is the eternally present one, the only being in the universe who is, eternally is. Here's the way I put it. God has eternal isness. God has eternal isness. The first thing you see in a high def view of Jesus is that he has eternal isness. He is the one who is. Well, when did he start being is? In the past. He is past tense. He is present tense. And he is future tense. But he's never a was. We call it was because that's the best we can do to describe it. But he identifies himself here as the isness.
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0: We got a generation of Christians who have candy store fixation. They just think God is a cosmic Santa Claus and he has come to just give you everything you want. And you got folk trying to claim promises and leave off the condition.
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0: Maybe you've blown it and you just feel like giving up on yourself. Maybe you even feel like God wants to give up on you. But a game is not decided by how well it begins or what the score is at halftime. If you are still breathing, you don't know what great things God is going to accomplish with your life. Vince Lombardi was perhaps the greatest NFL coach in history, but at one point in his career, someone wrote that Vince Lombardi possesses minimal football knowledge. Walt Disney was once fired by a newspaper for lack of ideas. Thomas Edison's teachers gave up on him, saying he's too dumb to accomplish anything. Henry Ford failed and went broke 5 times. And Albert Einstein performed so badly in his high school courses that his teachers encouraged his parents to pull him out of school. This life is a marathon, not a sprint. And even the Bible says the righteous will fall 7 times, but will rise again. Which goes to show God is far more interested in how well we finish than how we began. So if you've fallen, get up, dust yourself off, and start running. You still have a chance to finish well. A message for life. You found My Worship 103.3.
1: The Lord of my soul and all that is within me, bless his holy name. Good morning and welcome to the morning praise on My Worship 103.3. My name is Eileen and I'm glad that you are here with me. It's my pleasure to be here this morning. I give God thanks and praise. It is a brand new day filled with new mercies and fresh grace. Yes, the grace of God is fresh this morning and I am truly thankful and grateful for it. I am looking forward to a wonderful time together with you, worshiping and praising God as we lift up our hearts and our minds in prayer and worship and encouragement. Let us just bless the Lord as the psalmist said, bless the Lord of my soul and all that is within me. I will bless his holy name. This morning we will bless his holy name. I am thankful to God for all of you. Thank you for connecting this morning. We're starting real early asking God to forgive us. You know, when we have a new day, we just have to ask God afresh every day to look into our hearts, see if there be anything that is not of him, and we're asking him to forgive us this morning. So this song is by the Crabs family, and it says, please forgive me. Be blessed.

Lord, this morning we need your grace to make it through. That's what we're going to need today, the grace of God to make it through. Please forgive me. That's what we're asking this morning. Let us pray before we go any further. Heavenly Father, we give you thanks and we give you praise, God. This is another beautiful day that you have made. We are so thankful for it, oh God, that the fact that we are in it, oh God, we are thankful for it. Thank you for blessing us above and beyond what we could think, what we could ask, what we could imagine. You have blessed us more and more. We thank you for blessing our food and blessing our water. As we go throughout this day, oh God, we want to be sure to put you in front of everything that we do and say. We put you in front this morning. Thank you for this beautiful day, oh God. We don't want to even ask for anything. We just want to worship you as the King of Kings that you are. We just want to love on you today and worship you. So thank you for your ever presence in our lives, oh God. Thank you for helping us in this moment as we step into this new season of our lives, oh God. We pray in that our trust will be in you, oh God. Our confidence will be in you. We know our strength comes from you. We asking you this morning to calm every nerve, oh God. Silence the noise in our head so we can hear you, Heavenly Father. Guide our steps as we go, oh God. Let your presence cover us. We are thankful that you just in our lives, or you are just there. We are thankful that we have a God we can call upon. We are thankful that we have a God we can pray to, oh God. We are thankful for your blessings on our lives. Thank you, Jesus, for the finished work on Calvary that gave us access to God. We are thankful for that. We are thankful that you were obedient to the cross. We give you thanks and we give you praise. We thank you for the Holy Spirit that will guide and protect us as we go throughout the day. Thank you for all of your listeners, oh God, near and far, wherever they listen, oh God. I'm asking that you would meet them at the point of their need, oh God. Some of them need you in special ways, oh God. I'm asking that you would just hear from heaven, oh God. You will heal, you will deliver, and you will set somebody free, God. Thank you for all that you do in heaven, Father. Take the morning praise and use it for your honor and for your glory, oh God. Use it to bless somebody. As for me, hide me behind the cross. All they hear today is you, oh God. Speak as only you can, I pray. In Jesus' name, thank you for the opportunity to be on this radio station one more day. In Jesus' precious name that we have prayed. Amen and amen. We continue this morning with Katie Nichols in Jesus.

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1: This morning, let's take our Bible verse before we go any further. And it's a beautiful Bible verse. You will love it. The Bible verse is in 2 Corinthians chapter 5, verse 17. And we're reading in the King James Version. 2 Corinthians chapter 5, verse 17. And it reads, "If any man be in Christ, he is a new creature. All things have passed away. Behold, all things have become new." That's it. It is so nice, right? If you are in Christ, if Christ in you and you in Christ, that means you are a new creature. All, old. All of the old stuff has passed away. And all of the new things you're doing now, they are brand new. You are a brand new person. The old person has passed away. When you give that to Jesus, he buries it. And because he rose from the dead, you can now rise to live a beautiful new life. So all things have become new in your life because the old things have passed away. So this morning you have to walk in the newness of life, in the newness where Christ has set you free and made you new. He's asking us to stay in that newness of life. Do not go back to that old thing. No, God has threw that away, washed that away, buried that on Calvary, so you don't have to go back no more. I pray today this verse will encourage you. Maybe you're feeling a little bit down and out. Just remember, you're a new creature in Christ. You don't have to suffer, you know, just feeling old or feeling bad or feeling all kind of weariness and stuff like that. You are a brand new person. I pray the verse will encourage you as you go throughout the day to remember that all things have passed away and all things have become new in your life. Amen. God bless you. I appreciate you as you continue to stay locked to the morning praise.

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4: Good morning again to those of you that have just joined us. Again, my name is Eileen, and I'm thankful to God for the opportunity to be on My Worship FM Radio today to encourage your heart. So it's another beautiful day, and we're giving God thanks and praise as we sing songs of praise and songs of worship unto Him.

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1: A pleasant good morning to all of you again. Welcome to those of you that have just joined the morning prayer. We appreciate you for connecting and staying connected. Before we go any further, there is this beautiful declaration. I'm just going to declare over our lives, both yours and mine, that God will carry us and see us through. So we go in. God is carrying me through. God is sustaining me. God is rescuing me. The same God who kept me yesterday is the same God keeping me today. I am not alone. I am held. I am supported. I am protected. I am loved. Life is in God's hands. He will never leave me and He will never fail me. I trust God today with my life. In Jesus' name, amen. That's a nice declaration, right? Just say it over your life and you can see things beginning to happen for you. What you confess is what you will possess, or what you confess is that's what you will see. If you confess good over your life, you will see good. If you just dingling in all of that bad, that's exactly what you're going to do. So be positive about your life and God will be positive about you. Continue to stay locked to the morning prayer.

0: Hello and welcome back to Bible Focus. This is session 4 of our series looking at evangelism with James Carr. So far this week we've looked at what is evangelism, setting some background and some foundations from which we can work on. Then he helped us understand in session 2 which scriptures he would go to when he's leading people in a conversation about Jesus and leading them to the place where they can make a decision. And in his third session he looked at some practical steps on how we can reach our neighbours and our friends and family and so on and so forth. And so today he's going to be looking at the evangelist Philip in the Bible. So without further ado, here's James with today's message.
1: Hi, welcome back to session 4 on evangelism. Really blessed that you've come to listen to session 4. Hopefully you've heard the way that I would bring someone through into faith with different verses to help someone, guide someone from not knowing about Jesus to understanding what it is to become a Christian, as well as how you can share your faith in your own personal different way. This session is all about Philip the Evangelist. There are many apostles and prophets and Bible teachers in the Bible that are referenced, but there's only one mention of an evangelist, and that is Philip. What can we learn about his life that can encourage us in our evangelistic mission? My first point is that he started off by serving. In Acts 6 verse 5 it says, "And what they said pleased the whole gathering, and they chose Stephen, a man full of faith and of the Holy Spirit, and Philip." And it goes on to add some others who are, again, wonderful names. Philip began his journey of being an evangelist as someone who waited tables. It's really encouraging to hear the story about the only recognized evangelist in the Bible starting off as a deacon. When often I think of evangelists, I think of people on platforms, lots of people responding to the gospel, but this was the beginning of his journey. I really believe that serving is the best way to start any walk with God. I love the fact that it's not a sin to want to preach the gospel and to be great, but what it's called to do is to serve God in every area of the church. I'm a passionate guy who's always signed up for evangelism, but serving the church builds character that you will need to hold any gifting and any success that you have in public. Public success can often be a massive problem for Christians and individuals because of the weight and respect that people hold and give to you. Jesus said, "The greatest of you needs to serve." I'm always wary when someone desires ministry but has no history of service. It's incredible that his starting point was serving and waiting tables. So after Philip was a deacon and he served and waited on tables for a certain amount of time,

0: He then moved and began to preach. My second point is, Philip preached where he was. In Acts 8 verse 4 it says, "Now those who were scattered went about preaching the word." The believers were scattered, and Philip's first response was to preach the word. What's really important is, what circumstance do we preach the word? Do we preach the word when we're feeling like it? Do we preach the word when everything's going well? Or do we preach the word regardless of whatever circumstance we find ourselves in? Philip preached the word. He then goes on to have an incredible time, which we'll unpack a little bit later. But in verse 40, again it says, "Philip found himself in Azotus, and as he passed through, he preached the gospel to all the towns until he came to Caesarea." Philip was a man who had the word of God, the good news, the gospel on his lips. Whatever circumstance he found himself in, he preached the word. I want to encourage the listeners today that we can find ourselves in many circumstances, but in those circumstances, my encouragement to you is to preach the word, the good news that Jesus is alive, that Jesus loves you, and that you can enter into a relationship with Jesus. I would then share what I discussed in session 2 with different biblical points of bringing someone into faith. But the truth of the matter is that Jesus is alive, and there's good news that God has made a way for people to accept him as Lord of their life. Wherever you find yourself, you can preach the gospel. The church is scattered, preach the gospel. You're transported to a different place, preach the gospel. We don't need a carol concert or Easter service. They're really helpful. However, you are equipped to preach the gospel today. You are an ambassador for God. Have the name of Jesus on your lips and ask the question, what do you believe about Jesus? Ask your friends, what do you believe about Jesus? The location doesn't matter. You could be on a walk. You could be out in the shops. You could be encountering people on the street or in a family meal gathering. But that simple question of, what do you believe about Jesus, gives people an opportunity to think, to look deeply, to reflect, and to confess what they believe about Jesus. Location doesn't matter. I was on a trip in Valencia and I started a conversation, and I don't speak any Spanish, but my job was to initiate conversations. So being a loud Northern Mancunian, starting conversations was very simple for me. But it was only afterwards, when the Spanish speakers came in, that I fully realized that this person was praying a prayer and deciding to follow Jesus. We can encourage people to follow Jesus and initiate conversations no matter what circumstance you're in, no matter what language you know. We're called to simply preach the gospel. And preaching the gospel is to initiate conversations about our Lord Jesus Christ. Do it with your barber. Do it on the football pitch. Do it wherever you find yourself. Philip was brave and asked questions. Acts 8, 26 to 34 says, "Now an angel of the Lord said to Philip, 'Rise and go toward the south, to the road that goes down from Jerusalem to Gaza. This is a desert place.' And he rose and went, and there was an Ethiopian eunuch, a court official of Candace, queen of the Ethiopians, who was in charge of all her treasure. He had come to Jerusalem to worship, and was returning, seated in his chariot, and he was reading the prophet Isaiah. And the Spirit said to Philip, 'Go over and join this chariot.' So Philip ran to him and heard him reading Isaiah the prophet and asked, 'Do you understand what you are reading?' And he said, 'How can I unless someone guides me?' And he invited Philip to come and sit with him. Now the passage of scripture that he was reading was this: 'Like a sheep he was led to the slaughter, and like a lamb before its shearer is silent, so he opens not his mouth. In his humiliation, justice was denied him. Who can describe his generation? From his life is taken away from the earth.' And the eunuch said to Philip, 'About whom, I ask you, does this prophet say this, about himself or someone else?'" Philip found himself running alongside a chariot and was willing to ask the question, "What do you know about Jesus?" The question he asked was, "Do you understand what you are reading?" Lots of people may have an opinion about Jesus that you know, but do they fully understand it? Often, people are just waiting for them to ask them about Jesus. Lots of people in the UK have a base understanding about who Jesus is. If you've worked in a traditional primary school, there's lots of different people that may have an understanding about Jesus. And often, as Christians, we are asked obscure questions to try and help people understand. It's important to have an answer for your faith. I once worked in a traditional Christian primary school, and the deputy head kept asking me questions about Jesus. She wasn't a Christian herself, but she had no idea what any of the scriptures meant. and she always wanted to come to the conclusion that everyone was going to be saved and accepted by Christ, regardless of their circumstances. It was my job and my role to help her understand that the only way to the Father is through Jesus. It's a hard truth, but it is the truth. Not everyone is accepted into the wedding feast, and people don't often understand this truth. People want to have a value of good and to believe that everyone at the end is going to be saved. But the truth that we know as Christians is the only way to the Father is through Jesus. My encouragement to you is to have an answer for your faith. And if someone is asking questions about Christianity, to be the voice into it, to not be afraid, to go and research, to go and have an opportunity to share your faith with someone.
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2: This morning I remind you of God's creative worship in your life. God made you, He created you, belong to Him. Your value is rooted in who made you and not who you are or what you can do. So when you're feeling a little bit down, remember you are owned by somebody's creative ownership in your life. God made you, you belong to Him. That means He will take care of you. Continue to stay locked. If you're a girl, I appreciate you this morning so much for connecting.

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2: Yes, he will. God will deliver you. Amen. I remind you of God's deliverance in your life. I will rescue you. That's what he told us in his word, that he will rescue us. And God does not abandon on his own. He will never leave you nor forsake you. He'll show up when you are in danger. He will show up when you are in trouble. Even when you're uncertain in life, God will show up for you. God will always come and rescue you. It might take a little while, but he will come. Just wait on him. Amen. Just wait on him. Be of good faith, and God will deliver you. Continue to stay locked to the morning praise.

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So I grew up in a Pentecostal holiness church. Oh, it's some more of us in here. And we used to have the hand clapping, foot stomping songs that just made you real, real, real, real happy, and it made you feel good. So we had one of those songs. It's called The River of the Lord. Anybody remember that moment where you received Jesus as your personal Savior and the blood of Jesus washed all of your sins away?

That was Jimmy the Psalmist in his beautiful anointed voice. When you carry God, you carry everything. That's such a beautiful song. When you have Jesus Christ with you, you have everything. One songwriter says you have something that is more than gold. And here he is telling us, when you carry God, you carry everything. We continue with Capable God.

Yes, Lord, we believe. 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We believe that you are able to do it. We believe for it. That was the beautiful voice of Cissy Wynant doing that one for us. This morning, we continue with Travis Green. He's reminding us God will make a way. Whatever it is you're going through, God is able to make a way for you. 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

0: 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Oh, we have come.
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3: Lord, I thank you. I thank you, Lord. 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I thank you for the breath of life. I thank you for strength. I thank you that I am able to stand. I am able to move. Thank you, Lord. God do not like ungrateful. So don't be ungrateful. Every now and then say, thank you, Lord. That was a nice one. I hope that you were blessed. We continue with the Bethel music in one of our favorite, The Goodness of God.

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1: FM Radio. This morning, let me take the time to give you a perfect Thanksgiving verse, Bible verse that will help you. It is simple and it is powerful. It is Psalms 107 verse 1, and we're reading from the King James Version. And it says, "Oh, give thanks unto the Lord, for he is good, for his mercies endures forever." That is it. "Oh, give thanks unto the Lord, for he is good, his mercies endures forever and forever." A perfect Thanksgiving verse for you as you go throughout the day. You can just keep saying it, you know, just being an attitude of thankfulness to God, you know, just giving him thanks for all that he has done for you. "Oh, give thanks unto the Lord, for he is good, his mercies endures forever." Psalms 107 verse 1.
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1: FM Radio. That was such a beautiful one. I hope that you were blessed as you listen. Remember, God is still in control. It doesn't matter what you're going through. I know sometimes it looks like God is not there, but He is. He is still in control. Even in your chaos, even in the chaos of our lives, He remains steady. So keep your eyes on Him and do not move. Just keep your eyes on Him. Stay on Faith Street. He will meet you there.

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2: This morning I remind you of God's sustaining power in your life. He will carry you. He will lift you when you feel weak. He will carry you when life becomes heavy. God is able to take care of you. Don't have to worry. God is able to lift you up when you're weak, and he's able to carry you when life becomes too heavy for you. So continue to trust him. Continue to stick with his word, because if you work the word, it will work for you. So remember the word of God that is able to carry you when life becomes too heavy for you.

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4: Remember to trust God in every stage and in every season of your life. 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Remember, you can rest secure and assured in the hands of God that He will be with you. He said that in His word, that He will never leave you nor forsake you. 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Continue to stay locked to the morning praise.
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1: 7,000 promises in your word to me. There are so many promises in the word of God to us. All we have to do is to believe and to trust God. 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
1: Who are we talking about? Who are we singing about? Who are we praising? That's my King, King Jesus, the one who died for our sins. And he rose again the third day to give us life and life more abundantly. That's who we're talking about. Our King Jesus. That's a beautiful one. That's my King. Continue to stay locked. 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
1: FM Radio. That was Colin Davis in A Highway to Heaven. Here now is Maverick City Music to do this next one for us. Take Me Back.

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Volume on the tambourine, that is my intention. 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

0: Hello and welcome back to Bible Focus. This is session 4 of our series looking at evangelism with James Carr. So far this week we've looked at what is evangelism, setting some background and some foundations from which we can work on. Then he helped us understand in session 2 which scriptures he would go to when he's leading people in a conversation about Jesus and leading them to the place where they can make a decision. And in his third session he looked at some practical steps on how we can reach our neighbours and our friends and family and so on and so forth. And so today he's going to be looking at the evangelist Philip in the Bible. So without further ado, here's James with today's message.
1: Hi, welcome back to session 4 on evangelism. Really blessed that you've come to listen to session 4. Hopefully you've heard the way that I would bring someone through into faith with different verses to help someone, guide someone from not knowing about Jesus to understanding what it is to become a Christian, as well as how you can share your faith in your own personal different way. This session is all about Philip the Evangelist. There are many apostles and prophets and Bible teachers in the Bible that are referenced, but there's only one mention of an evangelist, and that is Philip. What can we learn about his life that can encourage us in our evangelistic mission? My first point is that he started off by serving. In Acts 6 verse 5 it says, "And what they said pleased the whole gathering, and they chose Stephen, a man full of faith and of the Holy Spirit, and Philip." And it goes on to add some others who are, again, wonderful names. Philip began his journey of being an evangelist as someone who waited tables. It's really encouraging to hear the story about the only recognized evangelist in the Bible starting off as a deacon. When often I think of evangelists, I think of people on platforms, lots of people responding to the gospel, but this was the beginning of his journey. I really believe that serving is the best way to start any walk with God. I love the fact that it's not a sin to want to preach the gospel and to be great, but what it's called to do is to serve God in every area of the church. I'm a passionate guy who's always signed up for evangelism, but serving the church builds character that you will need to hold any gifting and any success that you have in public. Public success can often be a massive problem for Christians and individuals because of the weight and respect that people hold and give to you. Jesus said the greatest of you needs to serve. I'm always wary when someone desires ministry but has no history of service. It's incredible that his starting point was serving and waiting tables. So after Philip was a deacon and he served and waited on tables for a certain amount of time, he then moved and began to preach. My second point is Philip preached where he was. In Acts 8 verse 4 it says, "Now those who were scattered went about preaching the word." The believers were scattered and Philip's first response was to preach the word. What's really important is what circumstance do we preach the word? Do we preach the word when we're feeling like it? Do we preach the word when everything's going well? Or do we preach the word regardless of whatever circumstance we find ourselves in? Philip preached the word. He then goes on to have an incredible time, which we'll unpack a little bit later. But in verse 40, again it says, "Philip found himself in Azotus, and as he passed through, he preached the gospel to all the towns until he came to Caesarea." Philip was a man who had the word of God, the good news, the gospel on his lips. Whatever circumstance he found himself in, he preached the word. I want to encourage the listeners today that we can find ourselves in many circumstances. But in those circumstances, my encouragement to you is to preach the word. The good news that Jesus is alive, that Jesus loves you, and that you can enter into a relationship with Jesus. I would then share what I discussed in session 2 with different biblical points of bringing someone into faith. But the truth of the matter is that Jesus is alive, and there's good news that God has made a way for people to accept him as Lord of their life. Wherever you find yourself, you can preach the gospel. The church is scattered, preach the gospel. You're transported to a different place, preach the gospel. We don't need a carol concert or Easter service. They're really helpful. However, you are equipped to preach the gospel today. You are an ambassador for God. Have the name of Jesus on your lips and ask the question, what do you believe about Jesus? Ask your friends, what do you believe about Jesus? The location doesn't matter. You could be on a walk. You could be out in the shops. You could be encountering people on the street or in a family meal gathering. But that simple question of what do you believe about Jesus gives people an opportunity to think, to look deeply, to reflect, and to confess what they believe about Jesus. Location doesn't matter. I was on a trip in Valencia and I started a conversation, and I don't speak any Spanish, but my job was to initiate conversations. So being a loud Northern Mancunian, starting conversations was very simple for me. But it was only afterwards, when the Spanish speakers came in, that I fully realized that this person was praying a prayer and deciding to follow Jesus. We can encourage people to follow Jesus and initiate conversations no matter what circumstance you're in, no matter what language you know. We're called to simply preach the gospel. And preaching the gospel is to initiate conversations about our Lord Jesus Christ. Do it with your barber. Do it on the football pitch. Do it wherever you find yourself. Philip was brave and asked questions. Acts 8:26 to 34 says, "Now an angel of the Lord said to Philip, 'Rise and go toward the south, to the road that goes down from Jerusalem to Gaza. This is a desert place.' And he rose and went, and there was an Ethiopian eunuch, a court official of Candace, queen of the Ethiopians, who was in charge of all her treasure. He had come to Jerusalem to worship, and was returning, seated in his chariot, and he was reading the prophet Isaiah. And the Spirit said to Philip, 'Go over and join this chariot.' So Philip ran to him and heard him reading Isaiah the prophet and asked, 'Do you understand what you are reading?' And he said, 'How can I unless someone guides me?' And he invited Philip to come and sit with him. Now the passage of scripture that he was reading was this: 'Like a sheep he was led to the slaughter, and like a lamb before its shearer is silent, so he opens not his mouth. In his humiliation justice was denied him. Who can describe his generation? From his life is taken away from the earth.' And the eunuch said to Philip, 'About whom, I ask you, does this prophet say this, about himself or someone else?'" Philip found himself running alongside a chariot and was willing to ask the question, "What do you know about Jesus?" The question he asked was, "Do you understand what you are reading?" Lots of people may have an opinion about Jesus that you know, but do they fully understand it? Often, people are just waiting for them to ask them about Jesus. Lots of people in the UK have a base understanding about who Jesus is. If you've worked in a traditional primary school, there's lots of different people that may have an understanding about Jesus. And often, as Christians, we are asked obscure questions to try and help people understand. It's important to have an answer for your faith. I once worked in a traditional Christian primary school, and the deputy head kept asking me questions about Jesus. She wasn't a Christian herself, but she had no idea what any of the scriptures meant. And she always wanted to come to the conclusion that everyone was going to be saved and accepted by Christ, regardless of their circumstances. It was my job and my role to help her understand that the only way to the Father is through Jesus. It's a hard truth, but it is the truth. Not everyone is accepted into the wedding feast, and people don't often understand this truth. People want to have a value of good and to believe that everyone at the end is going to be saved. But the truth that we know as Christians is the only way to the Father is through Jesus. My encouragement to you is to have an answer for your faith. And if someone is asking questions about Christianity, to be the voice into it, to not be afraid, to go and research, to go and have an opportunity to share your faith with someone.
0: Well, unfortunately, that's all the time we have today here on Bible Focus. 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
1: 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She's reminding us that God has been good to us.

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2: 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Yes, you this morning. I am truly thankful to God for all of you. Stay connected. 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
1: FM Radio. This morning, let your girl give you some real talk the way I read it or the way I can understand it. In Jeremiah 29 and verse 11, the Bible says, "For I know the thoughts that I think towards you, saith the Lord." The Lord is saying this one. It is thoughts of peace and not of evil,

because God has a plan for your life and you are not forgotten. Even if you feel like everybody's testifying of what God did for them and you still, you know, you haven't seen God come through for you, remember he has a plan. And it is in his time that his plan will come through. Not in our time, it is in his time things will work out for you. So you are not forgotten. You are not overlooked. You are not abandoned. God doesn't abandon anybody. His plans for you are good plans, and he's working things together for your good, in your favor. It will turn out to go in your favor. So continue to trust God. Believe in him. He is more than able. If he part the sea for the children of Israel, he can do more than that for you. He will come through for you this morning. All you have to do is to trust and obey.

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2: This morning, no matter who and no matter what is making noise around you, you can still have peace. The Bible says we can walk in peace because Jesus Christ is the Prince of Peace and He's the one that gives us peace. So there can be chaos, there can be all kinds of things happening around you. You can still have peace because the Bible says in John 14, peace I leave with you, my peace I give unto you. God has left us His peace. The peace where, remember, Jesus was, the disciples was in the boat. In some scripture, the disciples were in the boat and Jesus was in the boat as well. And He was asleep in the boat and the sea was raging and chaos. Everything was happening. But He was asleep though. The disciples forget He gave them peace, my peace. That kind of peace that would keep Jesus sleeping in the storm, that is the peace He gave us. And that is the peace He left with us. He says, my peace I give to you. The peace I give you and peace I leave with you. It's not like the world gives. That kind of peace that can make Jesus sleep, even if the sea is raging, that's the kind of peace He wants to give to you today. So I encourage you, as you sing and you worship, and you know, you just stay close to Him, whatever it is you're waiting on Him for, whatever it is you're praying for, you're fasting for, whatever it is you're calling on Him for, I pray that He will answer you and He'll give you the peace that passes all you understand. Continue to stay locked. This is My Worship 103.3. We are live from the beautiful Nature Isle, and we thank God for all of you.

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1: My tomorrow will be greater than today. Yes, it will. Yes, it will. We testify that our tomorrow, we declare that our tomorrow will be better than today. Thank you for staying locked to the morning praise. Continue to stay rooted and grounded in Him.

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2: 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You're listening to the Morning Praise. My name is Eileen. I am thankful to God for the opportunity. This morning, we're keeping it nice and simple, yet powerful and encouraging. So I hope that you are being blessed as you listen. We're taking this next one by Kevin Dongswell. Be blessed.
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2: 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You are listening to the Morning Praise with Eileen. I am thankful to God for you. You will be blessed as you continue to listen. All I ask that when you are being blessed, tell somebody else about My Worship FM Radio so they can be blessed also. Amen. I appreciate you for connecting.

Yes, this morning, all these he gave to cheer us up when sadness comes around. He gave us great music, beautiful songs. You know, he gave us music to cheer us up when sadness comes around. You know, when you're sad and you just sing a nice song or you dance and you worship, man, you forget all of your problems. You just forget what you're going through when you dance and worship and praise God. All these he gave to cheer us up when sadness comes around. And I know he gave me music to cheer me up, and I am truly thankful to God for all of this beautiful music this morning. We come into the end of the program, but let me tell you, you just stay connected to My Worship FM Radio. There's always great music in store for you. We continue with this one.

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1: We are coming to the end of this program, so I hope that you are enjoying the vibes and you are being blessed. 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
1: FM Radio. Well, well, well, this is where my time has come to an end. My family, my friends, I appreciate every one of you. It has been a blessing spending time with you this morning. I hope that you are walking away encouraged, you are walking away uplifted and ready to face the rest of your day. I pray joy and confidence will be yours. Remember that God is not finished with us yet. He's not finished with you and he's not finished with me. There is still more ahead. And you know, it'll be good if you just continue to stick with God. Don't walk away from God. One songwriter says, don't let walk too far from Calvary because I might just forget what God did for me. So I encourage you this morning to walk close to Jesus, stay close to the cross. And as you do, God will continue to see you through whatever you do. You will hear me again tomorrow, if the Lord's willing, the same time and the same place for another dose of worship and praise and encouragement. My name is Eileen. Until you hear me again tomorrow, this is where I leave you. Be blessed and encouraged. I love and appreciate you. Always continue to smile. Give a happy heads up to everyone you meet. Let them know that God is still alive and is still in the working business. I love you. God bless you and keep you. Make his face shine on you and be gracious unto you. God bless you and goodbye.
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4: 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The Bible says in Romans chapter 8, in the same way, the Spirit helps us in our weakness. We do not know what we ought to pray for, but the Spirit himself intercedes for us with groans that words cannot express. And he who searches our hearts knows the mind of the Spirit, because the Spirit intercedes for the saints in accordance with God's will. We have the songs that help you rely on the power of God when you feel weak and overpowered by the circumstances of life. 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

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Jesus was pierced for it. Jesus was bruised for it. Jesus was beaten for it. Jesus was spat on for it. 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
8: We continue to bless you. We continue to magnify you. You reign. You reign. Woo, you reign. And we adore you, Jesus. Thank you, Jesus. Everybody say, God, I look to you. Say, I won't be overwhelmed.
9: I won't be overwhelmed.
8: Say, give me vision.
9: Give me vision.
8: To see things like you do.
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0: You know just what to do.
1: You know just what to do, yeah.
0: If you trust and be found, giving him glory all over this room. We trust you, Jesus. We trust you, Lord. Everybody.

whisper a prayer to the Lord. Whether you're streaming or whether you're here, we're all one body of Christ together. Let's just affirm that word. Let's echo it. Let's make it a refrain. Let's make it the referral for this evening. Lord, you reign in our life. That calms every fear. It settles every doubt. It resolves every outstanding issue. Forever and ever, our God reigns. Hallelujah. Hallelujah. Oh, what a joy to know the Lord. And what a great privilege to be known by Him. And we are comforted in knowing that our God reigns. Let's bless the Lord for Jesus and whatever your way is. Thank the Lord.

0: Psalm 34, verse 8. The Word of God says, "Taste and see that the Lord is good. Blessed is the man who takes refuge in Him." We're My Worship 103.3. When you think of an occupation where someone's working for God, you might think of missionaries or pastors, but you might not think of
1: truck drivers, stockbrokers, airline pilots, construction workers, taxi drivers, website designers.
0: Probably those so-called secular jobs don't remind you of ministry, but you might need to expand your horizons a bit. It's one of those concepts in the Bible most people don't know about. Our work is an important tool for God to shape our lives. Colossians chapter 3 in the Bible says that whatever we do, we should do it heartily. That means with a good attitude. We should work not like we're working for men, but just as if we're working for God. The verse then says something profound. From the Lord, you will receive a reward. That's right. God is going to someday give you an eternal reward based on the quality of your work on the job. And you thought those pastors and missionaries were the only ones racking up big rewards in heaven. Nope, you can do that in your job every day. So no matter what your occupation, your job is a big deal to God. A message from My Worship 103.3.
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In my path there is no death. God is my

The Bible says in Romans chapter 8, in the same way, the Spirit helps us in our weakness. We do not know what we ought to pray for, but the Spirit himself intercedes for us with groans that words cannot express. And he who searches our hearts knows the mind of the Spirit, because the Spirit intercedes for the saints in accordance with God's will. We have the songs that help you rely on the power of God when you feel weak and overpowered by the circumstances of life. 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
1: from James 5, 19 and 20. Brethren, if anyone among you wanders from the truth and someone turns him back, let him know that he who turns a sinner from the error of his way will save a soul from death and cover a multitude of sins. 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

0: The Bible says in Romans chapter 8, "In the same way, the Spirit helps us in our weakness. We do not know what we ought to pray for, but the Spirit himself intercedes for us with groans that words cannot express. And he who searches our hearts knows the mind of the Spirit, because the Spirit intercedes for the saints in accordance with God's will." We have the songs that help you rely on the power of God when you feel weak and overpowered by the circumstances of life. 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Being a happy person is no accident. According to researchers at the University of California, Davis, there are four consistent habits that most happy people have in common. Here are those four habits of highly happy people.
1: Happy people tend to be more thankful.
0: In one research study of people who kept journals, those who wrote more on what they were thankful for tended to be more optimistic about the upcoming week than those who did more complaining in their journals.
1: Happy people reach out more to others.
0: They tend to be the ones who volunteered at homeless shelters, mentored a disadvantaged child, or participated in a community project.
1: Happy people like to bond.
0: They were more likely to be a part of a group or community of others, in church, for example.
1: Happier people were more likely to be more spiritual.
0: This study and others have shown a distinctive link between spirituality and happiness. All four of these traits of happy people are also traits that parallel the most important lessons in the Bible.
1: Be more thankful, reach out to others, spend more time in community with others, and get more in touch with God.
0: Give it a try. According to research, you'll be a much happier person. 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

Psalm 34, verse 8. The Word of God says, "Taste and see that the Lord is good. Blessed is the man who takes refuge in Him." We're My Worship 103.3. 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

When the hassles of life wear you down, our songs remind you where the power is. And when life gets too busy and you forget, God is still right there for you. You're locked into My Worship 103.3. 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

0: Bible tracks.
1: From James 5, 19 and 20. Brethren, if anyone among you wanders from the truth and someone turns him back, let him know that he who turns a sinner from the error of his way will save a soul from death and cover a multitude of sins. 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

0: happy person is no accident. According to researchers at the University of California, Davis, there are four consistent habits that most happy people have in common. Here are those four habits of highly happy people.
1: Happy people tend to be more thankful.
0: In one research study of people who kept journals, those who wrote more on what they were thankful for tended to be more optimistic about the upcoming week than those who did more complaining in their journals.
1: Happy people reach out more to others.
0: They tend to be the ones who volunteered at homeless shelters, mentored a disadvantaged child, or participated in a community project.
1: Happy people like to bond.
0: They were more likely to be a part of a group or community of others, in church, for example.
1: Happier people were more likely to be more spiritual.
0: This study and others have shown a distinctive link between spirituality and happiness. 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
1: Be more thankful, reach out to others, spend more time in community with others, and get more in touch with God.
0: Give it a try. According to research, you'll be a much happier person.
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2: 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We're looking forward to hearing more from her about self-care and how to do that well as a believer. 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
4: John, last time Deborah began describing some life-giving habits that we as Christians particularly should engage, and they're outlined from Scripture. I was really enthralled with it. Uh-huh. I mean, thinking about how Jesus modeled the things that we should be doing, including nourishing our bodies, making sure we get the right amount of sleep, filling our own well so we could fill the well of others, right? That is a deeply spiritual message. And I'm looking forward to getting back to today, and we're going to cover the next three out of her great book, Soul Care.
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4: Family. Give them a shout out. Give them the first names and say hi to them because that's fun.
3: I have with me Ella, my oldest, then Elijah, Ezra, and Ethan, and of course my husband's here with us too.
4: That is so good that you guys came out together. All right, we talked about some of the rhythms last time. You identified six rhythms or lifestyle choices in your book and how Jesus modeled these for us. Quickly, what are the six rhythms? And we'll jump into four.
3: Number three. Yeah. The first is nourish our bodies, and how we can honor our bodies with a proper nutrition, hydration, and movement, just like Jesus did, taking care of our temples. The second one is about rest and making sure that we trust God when we lay down and sleep and realize that we can only do what we can do, and our body needs to be energized by rest, and how important that is in being a healthy person. The third one is protect, and it talks about setting healthy boundaries like Jesus did. Sometimes we think of Jesus as someone who always said yes, but that's not actually the case. The fourth one is connect, to make sure that we are engaging in life-giving relationships. The fifth one, which I'm excited to talk about, is savor. And it's about enjoying life and being present in it. And then the sixth one is tune in. Be aware of what's going on underneath the surface of your life emotionally.
4: You know, I'm going to go back to something from last time because you sparked a thought for me when it comes to rest. The level of anxiety and depression in the country right now, especially North America, all of us, is so high, particularly in young people. The idea that we need to be okay with what happened today and trust God is so critical. I mean, to trust God, to say, okay, Lord, I'm going to lay my head on the pillow tonight, and whatever is, and I believe in you, I trust in you fully. That should give you a good night's sleep.
3: Yeah, I think the higher our level of trust, the easier it is for us to rest. And if that's not the case, like we talked about earlier, struggling with insomnia, that means there must be something going on underneath the surface that I need to identify and deal with.
4: Mm-hmm. Let's move to protect, which is that next one. You did some research for the book that caught you by surprise, how people viewed boundaries as a bad thing.
3: Yeah.
4: Because, you know, there is no literature psychologically. I'm thinking of the book Boundaries by our good friends.
3: Right.
4: Boundaries are a good thing. Why do we say or think they're bad things?
3: I think we have an unhealthy definition, a wrong definition of boundaries. We just assume that boundaries just means saying no to people in need. And we assume that Jesus didn't have boundaries because he always said yes. And good Christians should always say yes. We shouldn't say no. But that's not actually the case, first and foremost, and that's not how Jesus lived. When I look through the gospel, through the lens of soul care, I was shocked at how frequently Jesus said things like, no, and not yet. It's not my time. No, I'm not going to do it this way. I'm actually going to do it this way. No, I'm not going to go to that town. I'm going to go to the next town. He wasn't under the obligation of man. His number one priority was to do what God has called him to do. And when I think of boundaries, I think of the word protect, because it's the way that we protect our calling, what God has called us to do. So it's a really important part of being healthy.
4: Let me make sure we have this in a practical way. I can remember Jane when she was at UC Davis. She was doing a chemistry degree pre-vet and, you know, had a load that she was carrying. And she was going to a church there, and the pastor had asked her if she could run the children's ministry. And when she looks back on it, she felt like she couldn't say no. And she was young, and she said, you know, today I could, but I took on so much, and it almost destroyed, you know, her ability to do well in school,
3: right?
4: Which was the main thing. And I guess the question there in that example is, how do we develop that backbone to be able to say no? Because it feels contrary to a Christian attitude of kindness and always being available for people.
3: Right.
4: We give that the letter grade of an A. If you're acting that way, you're an A Christian. And if you turn people down, you're actually a C Christian. Speak to that need to say no.
3: Yeah. I think it's important to address the underlying belief system that we talked about in the last conversation. Why do you feel like you can't say no? What is the underlying belief system there? Maybe I feel like it's wrong. Maybe I believe that it's my job to fix the problem, and that if I don't do it, nobody else will. Because that underlying belief system will keep you saying yes to so many things till your plate gets so heavy that it breaks. Yeah. We have to realize that every time we say yes to something, we are automatically saying no to something else because we have human capacity. So it's not just about saying yes to everything and everyone. It's about prayerfully considering what God and God alone wants us to say yes to.
4: Let me ask you this question. When you place that boundary around your heart, it's a positive. I think so many of us, and I put myself right there with Gene. I'm not pointing that out. I think we all learn over time to not simply be people pleasers,
3: right,
4: but to put those boundaries. I think it comes with maturity and sanity. But speak to that idea of protecting your own heart so that you have more for other people.
3: I have to sneak this quote in from a friend of mine who's a counselor. She said, behind every people pleaser was usually once a parent pleaser, where we grew up in a situation where we had to just constantly make sure our parents were okay because there was addictions, there was chaos, there was unhealthy expectations put on us. And you kind of start living out of that cycle of pleasing people, saying yes to more and more. What happens though is you run out of energy. I worked with a woman in counseling just recently who said yes to everything and everyone at work. But then when she walked through the doors of her home, she was so depleted that she had nothing left to give to her husband and children. And she was feeling bad about it. Like, I want to give them more, but I can't. And the reality is she had to start prioritizing and realize that all the things she said yes to were her saying no to her family in different ways, because we have limited human capacity. No one of us is a superhero that can go above and beyond. Jesus himself, who was fully God, yet fully man, honored his human capacity and said no so that he could reserve his energy for what God had called him to do.
4: I think that's hard for many of us as believers to even comprehend, that the Lord, he knew there were sick people in the next town over, what have you. but he couldn't do it all. I mean, I guess that's the conflict. He could have, but chose to protect that time and to make decisions that he needed to make for his own soul care. I mean, it's weird to talk about God and his own soul care. It feels uncomfortable, actually. But he did say no. And he did pass by people. And, it's hard to even imagine, why would God do that?
3: He was limited by choice in his human body and his human capacity. Mm. And I think he wanted to model to us what it looks like to live fully as human beings. He was fully God, yet fully man, and he modeled for us so well what it looks like to care for our souls and stay filled up.
4: Moving to the next rhythm, being connected. That can mean a lot of things.
3: Yeah.
4: How do you define being connected biblically? What does that look like?
3: Being intentional with life-giving relationships. One of the most exciting things about studying the Gospels as I was writing Soul Care was watching Jesus be a really good friend. Mm. You know, before he chose the disciples, the friends that he would say yes to. Think of all the people that wanted to rub elbows with Jesus, right? Mm-hmm. But he decided to focus in on the 12. And before he chose the 12, he spent the night in prayer. How often do we pray about our friends and the type of people that we should bring in close to our lives, the type of people that God wants us to invest in? But Jesus was a really good friend. He was intentional with his friendships. He was intentional about giving and also receiving. Remember in the garden when he said to his disciples, "Here's what I need you to do for me. Stay awake and pray." Not only did he give to his friends, but he also allowed himself to receive from his friends. So we can learn a lot from Jesus and how he engaged in life-giving relationships.
4: You know, you mentioned in Soul Care, Genesis 2:18, where God says it's not good for man to be alone and creates woman. I've never really stepped back to think about the tenderness of that. And it's such a more beautiful, poetic way to think of God's heart for us.
3: I know.
4: That he saw that and he remedied that.
3: He sees our needs sometimes before we see them.
4: Yeah.
3: And he offers us ways, healthy ways, to fill those needs. I think the next step is for us to be able to see our needs and then have the humility to receive what he's offered us to meet those needs in healthy ways.
4: You know, so often today we think of independence, especially again in North America, you know, our heritage is we forge through the forests and we, you know, manifest destiny and all those things, you know, and it's kind of ingrained in the culture. But that pioneering spirit and the loneliness of it, being out there at the edge of the spear, you might say, isn't a great place for a human being because God created us for a relationship. And in your research, you found some evidence that being alone is not a healthy place to be.
3: It was almost scary to look at some of the research that showed that feeling lonely on a regular basis was almost as dangerous to your health as smoking a pack of cigarettes a day. Because ultimately, the high levels of cortisol, the stress, lead to different types of disease. Huh. And so it was really fascinating to realize the effect that loneliness has on our physical body. And I think it goes back to the fact that God sees our needs. He knows it is not good for man to be alone. He knows that two are better than one. But I think it's easy for us, especially when we've been hurt, to push people away, to put up a wall and armor up. Yeah. Instead of softening our hearts and realizing that how we protect ourselves is with boundaries, not with a wall to keep ourselves safe. So I ask you to really consider, who are those life-giving relationships in your life? And if you don't have them, prayerfully consider what it might look like to invite some people into your inner circle so that you can engage in life-giving relationships because God knows you need them and they're healthy for your soul.
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4: Deborah, you describe your mom as a servant-hearted person. I think we all know people like that. Maybe we perceive ourselves to be that kind of person, servant-hearted. But you admitted that you weren't kind of wired that way, and you had to learn to do that. One, describe that affirmation of maybe having a deficit and then overcoming it. How did you process that, seeing your mom maybe wanting to be more like your mom, or what was it?
3: Yeah, it is interesting. I've kind of concluded that when you grow up being served to that level, I have a Middle Eastern mom, she loves to serve. You kind of get used to being served. And then when you're asked to serve others, it's like, I don't have that muscle quite yet because it's atrophied over the years. But I've realized that in maintaining relationships, healthy relationships, you have to give and receive.
4: Yeah.
3: And so for me, I love to give in the ways of emotional connection, helping people emotionally through advice, through counsel, through prayer. But sometimes there's a physical need. Hey, can you drive me to the airport? And as much as I don't love to do those things, I have realized that you have to meet your friends where they're at and you have to meet them with their needs.
4: Yeah.
3: Whether or not it's something that you're good at, gifted at, or something you want to do, life-giving relationships require a level of sacrifice.
4: You know, Deborah, this is a delicate question and I'm not sure you covered it in the book, but I'm feeling it, observing women particularly, and some of the challenge 30, 40-something women are having today to try to be everything. I mean, you're a psychologist, your husband's a doctor, you have beautiful kids, it seems like you're doing it all. And I have a heart for women who are trying to be kind of the traditional wife and mother, yet in an era where professional development is so valued.
3: Right.
4: How does a healthy Christian woman balance all these things, not lean into worldly feminism, and be the person that God needs her to be or wants her to be?
3: I love that you ask that question because that's something that I'm passionate about and have had to learn along the way. And I think it starts with tweaking the belief system that you have to do it all. Because that is not a reality, number one. You cannot do it all, number two. You can only do what God has called you to do. And, you know, even looking at my life from the outside in, you would think, oh, she does all this and kids and life and homeschool and travel. But I have set up so many boundaries because I know my human capacity. I know my limits. And what's been amazing is as I have pulled back from different things, as I have said, I can't do this. I can only do this much. I'm unable to do this. I have watched God take the small loaves and fish that I have and multiply it in ways that I could have never on my own. And it builds your faith because you know when you focus on the things that he's called you to do and you focus on staying healthy and honoring him in that way, he's like, I got the rest. I will take care of the rest. You just do what I've called you to do and don't believe the lie that you have to do it all.
4: Yeah.
3: And so, I feel like I'm living proof that God takes the little that you have and he multiplies it.
4: So that servant-hearted, connected attitude, let's move to the next one, this tuning in to your inner world. Describe what that means.
3: There's so much of life that's happening underneath the surface. You know, human beings are like a volcano and we have all of this pressure building underneath the surface of our life, all of this stress, these expectations, these feelings. And our tendency is to ignore them and shove them away and just keep living our life. But when we do that, this pressure, just like a volcano, has to find the point of least resistance, and it will come out if we don't deal with it. And usually it comes out in an unhealthy way, because the point of least resistance is usually something like rage, anger, relationship conflict, addictions, depression, anxiety. In Soul Care, I talk a lot about how Jesus had so many different feelings that he addressed in Scripture. He not only felt the feelings, he responded to them. So it's not that feelings are bad or good, healthy or unhealthy, as we sometimes think. All feelings are a signal, and we're responsible for recognizing them and responding in healthy ways.
4: This sounds a little more complicated, perhaps, than the others, and that's why we need to spend a few minutes on this. You had an example in Soul Care about a man who believed he was a burden to others. I feel like that is really attributable to a lot of women too, that, you know, they don't want to be a burden, so they don't talk about what they're really going through. We all do that. Doesn't matter what gender we are. Describe that story, and how is that belief impacting his life, and how do we apply that to our own lives and identify, whoops, we might be in that same spot.
3: Yeah, sometimes we think that sharing our feelings with others is going to weigh them down, rather than realizing this is a point of intimacy. When you connect with people on that level, you're inviting them into your life in a unique way. You're inviting them into an intimate relationship rather than a superficial one. And so, but here's what it starts with. It starts with us being aware of our own emotions. I think step two is finding people to share what's going on inside of us, people that are going to help us. But we can't do that if we're not aware of what we're feeling to begin with.
4: Right.
3: I can't tell you how many people in the counseling office come in and I say, okay, let's talk about what are some feelings that are coming up in that situation. And so many people will right away say, I don't know, because they haven't had the time, the effort, the language. They might not even have the language to begin really thinking through that. And to know that Jesus himself felt all of these different feelings. He felt sorrow. He felt anger. He felt gratitude. He felt compassion. He felt agony. He felt so many different things. And he stopped to recognize the feeling and then express it and do something about it.
4: And it's so good. And it takes effort. It seems that's the battle in life.
3: Yes.
4: It's in our marriages. It's in our parenting. Just give these things some thought, especially through a scriptural lens.
3: Right.
4: If we can do that, I think the answers from the Lord are very plain to see. It's just our ability to see them.
3: Proverbs 20, verse 5 tells us that the purposes of a person's heart, what's going on underneath the surface of our life, are like deep waters. Mm. But a person of insight draws them out. It takes work to draw out the waters underneath the surface of your life. But a person of insight, they can see what's going on inside. And it takes practice. It takes work. It's like a muscle. We have to develop it. Otherwise, when you don't use it, you lose it.
4: Right. I know that. Let's go to the last one in our last few minutes here, savor.
3: That's now, my favorite one.
4: I'm going to say, yeah, that sounds good. It sounds tasty.
3: I know.
4: Savor, what does that mean in the context of Soul Care?
3: Savor life. Be present in this life that God has given us. We're often so distracted by what's coming up ahead or so burdened by what's happened in the past that we don't take the time to really appreciate and be present in the moment that God has given us. This moment is a gift, and Jesus practiced savoring. You know, one of my favorite verses as I was writing Soul Care was in Matthew 13, and it says, Jesus left the house and went and sat by the lake. And I've never seen that verse before.
4: Yeah.
3: But to think that Jesus just wanted to sit by the lake, to enjoy the moment, to connect with God and this world that he had given him. Mm. I think sometimes we're so distracted, even by devices in our pocket, right? Our phones dinging, text messages, that we miss the gift of the present and the people that God has given us here and now.
4: Well, and I think what's so good in the book, you describe it as a process. It's not like you're born with this, like athletic ability or something.
3: Right.
4: But you learn to appreciate. You learn to savor.
3: Right.
4: It's more attitudinal than some genetic thing, right?
3: 100,000%. It's a muscle that we have to develop and something that we have to learn to do. One thing that you can do to practice savoring is starting a gratitude journal. And and don't just write vague things, I'm thankful for my family. Be very specific. What is it about your family? Who's specifically in your family? And what are you thankful for? It's easy to focus on what we don't have, what happened in the past, what we're worried about in the future. But if we can stop for a few moments and be specifically grateful for what we have today, it tethers us to the present.
4: Well, and you say in the book, developing gratitude and praise is so critical. To the stodgy person, I mean, it just happens, you know, things happen in your life, you become crusty.
3: Yeah.
4: Speak to that person at the end here. How does that crusty Christian, let's put it in that context, become more of a person of gratitude and praise?
3: That crusty Christian is most likely someone who has been through a lot of pain, because pain has a tendency to do that to us. It has a tendency to bring up our walls and make us feel justified to sit in our pain. But I always say that gratitude is how we rebel against the pain. It's our rebellion. No, I'm not going to let this weigh me down. I'm going to enjoy what God has given me. Not that I don't acknowledge the pain. As a counselor, I'm all about acknowledging the pain and healing the pain. But gratitude is how we begin to rebel and decide, am I going to fixate on the pain, or am I going to fixate on the presence that God has given me here and now?
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4: And John, I'm reminded of a comment we received from a mom named Lauren, who described how her parents weren't well equipped to raise her. And once Lauren became an adult and had a family of her own, she was looking for guidance on how to love her husband and children properly. And she said, Focus on the Family has helped fill that void and so much more. I have found so many books, resources, and messages that have grown my faith, and Focus will help you and your family. It's so good to get that kind of testimony. Mm-hmm. That's what we're trying to do each and every day on this program and through the resources we've talked about. And now you can be part of the family building team when you give generously to this ministry. Like John said, a monthly pledge or one-time gift will really help us. And let's see what kind of impact God will allow us to have on more Laurens and their families.
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1: From James 5, 19 and 20. 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

0: you. 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